0: will take your clothes off. You will sit down in this meadow and you will be free.
1: Damn it.
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2: They got too much power.

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Damn it. Okay. Fine.

They recall with them your selection. Murder of spies. Alright, Dan from 1-2. Alright, here we come, my selector. Watch out, my Dan. Alright, me the maestro. Here we come, each and every one. Step it up, style.

this selector. 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DJ does it every time.

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1: For God's sake, it looks like...
2: Pirates. Oh, Jim. If that's what you're thinking, you're dead wrong.
3: When I was just a lad, looking for my true vocation, my father said, "Now, son, this choice deserves deliberation. Though you could be a doctor, or perhaps a financier, my boy, why not consider..."

0: and adventure are what we can't live without.
1: And when you're a professional pirate,
2: that's what the job's about.
0: Upstage, lads. This is my only number. Now take Sir Francis Drake. The Spanish all despise him. But to the British, he's a hero, and they idolize him. It's how you look at buccaneers that makes them bad or good. And I see us as members of a noble brotherhood.
1: Hey, ho, ho.
0: Oh, I love
1: on the road to
0: poetry and
1: magic. And before we lose our tempers, we will always count to ten.
0: On occasion, there may be someone you have to execute.
1: But when you're a professional pirate,
3: you don't have to wear a suit. What?
4: I could have been a surgeon. I like taking things apart.
5: I could have been a lawyer, but I just had too much heart.
3: I could have been in politics, because I've always been a big spender.
6: And me, I could have been a contender.
0: Some say that pirates steal and should be feared and hated. I say we're victims of bad press. It's all exaggerated. We'd never stab you in the back. We'd never lie or cheat. We're just the best, the nicest guys you'd ever want to meet. Well, look at us, Jim. We're a festival of conviviality.
7: Conviviality.
5: That's conviviality, stupid.
7: That's what it said.
8: We're ready, old Capitan.
9: Good. You men guard the ship while I'm gone. We'll be back as soon as we get Jim.
8: Aye, aye, Captain.
9: Cast off, Mr. Beaker. Thanks for coming along, men.
10: Are you kidding? Jim's family.
11: Yeah.
0: Tell the truth, lad. Do you really think the captain and the squire are planning to share the treasure with the likes of us? Can't he? No. And we've been the rightful owners. Flint's own crew, who shed our blood getting in here. Join us, lad. Don't nick your compass to the treasure hunt and get a full share.

0: You'll be honest, brave, and free. 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
1: when you're a professional pilot.

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Am I being clear?

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2: 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In Turkey, there are plans to build nuclear power plants in the year of the climate conference, COP31, that will take place in November in Antalya, and these are framed as green energy. Three students of Yasha University took a closer look.
3: Did you know that a nuclear power plant is going to be used in an earthquake zone in Mersin, Turkey? We are Atakan,
4: Can,
5: and Simeon,
3: and we want to talk about the new nuclear plans for Turkey.
5: We want to talk about its history, how media is covering this topic, and what media is not talking about. So, in the last couple of days, there were news about a new grand agreement for commercial nuclear power plants between US and Turkey. It was signed by the TUNAŞ, which is a state-owned nuclear power company of Turkey, and the USA Trade and Development Agency. This grant agreement will help the Turkish TUNAŞ to work on frameworks allowing the investments for US companies in nuclear power. Nuclear projects are super expensive and need to meet high security standards. For example, costly explorations like earthquake dangers and other security risks need to be adjusted. The newly signed grant agreement helped the both sides, Turkey and the US, to lower the risks for the investments for the preparation. But John, tell me, how much media coverage is there? Where did you find news of increasing nuclear plants in Turkey?
3: The topic of nuclear energy is far from being a mainstream issue in the Turkish media. It receives very limited coverage, typically only on the occasion of official openings of major projects like the Akkuyu plant in Mersin, summits attended by government leaders, or strategic agreements. Once these news stories die down, however, the topic is quickly pushed to back of the agenda and finds almost no space in the headlines. When you blend today's narrative with the past, what kind of interpretations can you make, Simeon?
5: At the moment, Turkey has no commercial nuclear power plants. To this day, there are only nuclear power plants for scientific, educational, and medical purposes here. However, this wish for civil nuclear power plants for energy comes a long way. Turkey leaders tried to direct investments into the field of nuclear energy since the early 2000s, but European countries and also America refused to cooperate with Turkey by that time. That's why Turkey searched for other cooperating partners and ended up with Russia. This shift from Western state to Russia enabled projects like the Akkuyu power plant. How is this shift in politics from not having nuclear power plants in the past to...
6: Ein ganz wichtiger Unterschied war das Alter.
2: Huch, da ist kurz der Rechner abgestürzt. 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
2: 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Und danke fürs Dranbleiben.
3: Did you know that a nuclear power plant is going to be used in an earthquake zone in Mersin, Turkey? We are Atakan,
5: Can, and Simeon,
3: and we want to talk about the new nuclear plans for Turkey.
5: We want to talk about its history, how media is covering this topic, and what media is not talking about. So, in the last couple of days, there were news about a new grand agreement for commercial nuclear power plants between US and Turkey. It was signed by the TUNAŞ, which is a state-owned nuclear power company of Turkey, and the USA Trade and Development Agency. This grant agreement will help the Turkish TUNAŞ to work on frameworks allowing the investments for US companies in nuclear power. Nuclear projects are super expensive and need to meet high security standards. For example, costly explorations like earthquake dangers and other security risks need to be adjusted. The newly signed grant agreement helped the both sides, Turkey and the US, to lower the risks for the investments for the preparation. But John, tell me, how much media coverage is there? Where did you find news of increasing nuclear plants in Turkey?
3: The topic of nuclear energy is far from being a mainstream issue in the Turkish media. It receives very limited coverage, typically only on the occasion of official openings of major projects like the Akkuyu plant in Mersin, summits attended by government leaders, or strategic agreements. Once these news stories die down, however, the topic is quickly pushed to back of the agenda and finds almost no space in the headlines. When you blend today's narrative with the past, what kind of interpretations can you make, Simeon?
5: At the moment, Turkey has no commercial nuclear power plants. To this day, there are only nuclear power plants for scientific, educational, and medical purposes here. However, this wish for civil nuclear power plants for energy comes a long way. Turkey leaders tried to direct investments into the field of nuclear energy since the early 2000s. But European countries and also America refused to cooperate with Turkey by that time. That's why Turkey searched for other cooperating partners and ended up with Russia. This shift from Western state to Russia enabled projects like the Akkuyu power plant. How is this shift in politics from not having nuclear power plants in the past to now having it in the new future reflected in the Turkish media, Can?
3: According to the narrative put forward by the government, in the past, building a nuclear power plant in Turkey and producing domestic energy was unthinkable. The ruling party argues that before they came to power, even putting bread on the table was a major challenge for the people. Whereas today, Turkey has reached a point where it can break free from foreign dependence, produce its own energy, and develop using domestic resources. Through this rhetorical strategy, nuclear energy is being positioned in the public eye not merely as an infrastructure project, but as a national strength and a symbol of independence. Is the Akkuyu project entirely a Turkish project, Simeon?
5: The Akkuyu project is actually very interesting. The opening ceremony in Mersin was held in 2010, where the construction started. For this event, even President Erdogan and Putin came to Akkuyu and took photos there. The calculated costs are immensely high. After prices for construction material rose through inflation, the estimated costs are between 24 and 25 billion US dollars. for comparison, this is roughly 5% of the yearly budget of the whole Turkish state. So the financial point is very interesting here, because even though the power plant is located in Mersin, Turkey, Russian state-owned nuclear company Rosatom is financing most of this investment. And afterwards, it will run this power plant as well. The Turkish side undertakes to purchase the energy from the Russian company to a fixed price of roughly 12 US dollar cents per kilowatt hour for 15 years. So this is a very lucrative deal for the Russian side. The price for 1 kilowatt hour on Turkey's energy market at the moment is around 6 to 8 cents. And if you compare it to renewable energy sources, the price per kilowatt hour is even lower. You could estimate a kilowatt hour of solar or wind energy cost around 1.5 to 3 US dollar cents. So the AKU energy price with 12 cents is comparably high and will therefore be at least twice the price, but could also be four times the price of solar or wind energy cost. If we see all these facts, my question is, why doesn't media want to show these negative aspects?
6: Turkish media shows people a few positive aspects regarding nuclear energy but doesn't address the negative sides. While it is stated that it will be environmentally friendly with zero carbon emissions and will provide economic contributions, we see that they do not have a plan to clean up the high-level nuclear waste. Furthermore, the fact that Mersin carries an earthquake risk due to its geological location shows the danger of harm to the people, animal and nature living there is being ignored. So why do Turkish people lack interest in these problems? What do you think about that, Can?
7: The limited media coverage of nuclear power plant projects in Turkey stems from the strong link between the government's strength of concealing the project's negative aspects and the public's general indifference to the issue. The media constantly directs public perception and attention toward daily political debates or popular social events, rather than exerting direct and visible pressure on the media regarding nuclear energy. The government prefers to maintain the status quo. This is the public's current lack of awareness regarding ecological issue and the climate crisis. In our view, rather than a formally imposed censorship mechanism, there is an implicit agreement that has developed spontaneously and is quietly maintained between the government and the media ecosystem.
5: Yeah, I think this should be of more interest for the people in Mersin, but actually not just in Mersin. I think all of the people in Turkey should know that this is happening at the moment there. Maybe you can tell us what we can do about this issue, Atakan.
6: We should support news channels and the posts made by activists to reach more people. This way we can share articles from expert professors and shows everyone that we don't any need nuclear power to produce energy and that we can use renewable energy. If we do these things,

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sad. 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If it wasn't for the independence, if it wasn't for the small little cities and the few little ghetto guys trying to make music, it would have never happened. Some of these guys will never make a dime. Some of these guys will be poor and die alone. But in the process, they've been the true renegades. And the true rebels always walk alone anyway.

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0: بريد معكم
2: Hello, everybody, and welcome to Come On Voices.
3: Hello.
2: Hi. Today, we're going to be having two segments, one in English and the other one in German, talking about everything that has happened in Halle for the past couple weeks. My name is Doreen, and I'm going to be your host today. Today, we're talking about a very important topic, cultural appropriation. Culture shapes so much of who we are. It is the language that we speak, the food we eat, the clothes we wear, the music we dance to, and the traditions that we grew up with. But as our world becomes more connected, cultures are constantly crossing borders, people are borrowing from one another more than ever before. So today we're asking, what does culture appropriation mean? And when does appreciation become appropriation? Is there even a clear line between the two? And who gets to decide? I'm actually really excited to talk to these beautiful ladies in the house today about this important topic. So thank you all for being here. To start off, you could just easily introduce yourself and tell us a little bit about your culture. You can go first, Anastasia.
3: Hi, my name is Anastasia. I am Ukrainian and yeah, my culture is very rich, although our neighbor country has been denying that for a couple of centuries at least.
2: Mm-hmm.
3: And this is what I would like to talk about today.
2: Cool.
4: I'm Likom, and I'm Ukrainian as well. And I would like to tell more about my personal experience and perspective, and I think it will cross with the topic of Anastasia in any case. Yeah. Because yes, we have some common experiences, like let's explore
3: it. Eastern neighbor.
4: of course
3: because
4: yeah.
3: of whom we are right now, yeah. sitting here now.
4: Yeah
2: Thank you. What about you, Jay?
5: What was the question?
2: Bruh! I asked you to tell me where you are from, or tell the listeners where you're from, and also tell us like one thing about your culture that you like, or just about your culture in general.
5: I'm Iranian. I'm South Iranian. And one thing I like about culture, my culture, good God, I don't know. I don't know. There's a lot of aspects that I like.
2: Just pick one.
5: I think being South Iranian, we are known for being really welcoming, and we're known for our hospitality in general.
2: Yeah.
5: And that's something that I always felt like it's very true, and that's something that I like to think of as part of the good stuff of my culture.
2: That's nice. Cool. I didn't get to talk about my culture, so I'll go last because I was very generous. okay, so I'm from Nigeria, and I grew up in the south of Nigeria, like the literal bottom of it, the south, literally. One thing that I like about my culture, I think also would have to be the fact that we're very resilient, I think. I think we would laugh in the face of a lot of danger, and because we didn't have a choice, we had to laugh about it. And so that's a part of my culture that I always want to keep close to my heart. And I think it also affects the way I go through life, trying to be resilient. You know, we don't crack. You know what I mean?
3: Oh, yeah. Thank you.
2: Okay, so we're going to start off easy with just asking, what does cultural appropriation mean to, like, each of you?
3: You want to start with our personal understanding or with the official definition?
4: If you have official definition, you're welcome, because
2: I do think that cultural appropriation can be defined in many ways, because it's something that is really, it could be personalized in so many ways. Mm. Like I said before, like before we go into the studio, what is cultural appropriation for me might not be cultural appropriation for somebody else. But the official definition is anything that is being taken from another culture and disrespected or used in a way that it shouldn't be, or without like knowledge or context. That's what it means. But that's a very loose definition, you know what I mean? And that's why I was asking for your personal like definitions, because
3: well, the first thing that comes to mind when I hear the word combination of cultural appropriation is that culture works that Russia literally appropriated the whole, not just elements of culture, but culture works that have been appropriated by Russia from Ukraine and from other people, from other nations, countries, and ethnicities. So, but I will speak mostly for Ukraine as much because I'm Ukrainian. So, yeah, because Russia, like, Russia took a lot of our culture works and denied Ukrainian language and forbid, like, censored Ukrainian language and culture. So that's why our artists, writers had to work in Russia in Russian language. And then Russia says, oh, they've been Russian, they created for Russia in Russian.
2: Yeah, you can tell us about it.
4: Cool. For me, cultural appropriation is like some kind of abstract words, because I can't fully understand it, because, you know, I had moved in my life in different countries. I lived in different cultures, and every part of my life I accepted some kind of culture, absolutely different from my own. But at the same time, I don't know which my culture is, because when I was a child, I was a refugee. Yeah. Like, you know, I had to move to another country. Then I moved absolutely other country, then other country. Like, you know, and for me, culture appropriation is just to find your place in every new, in every new land and in every place. Find your place in every new place. Well, place yourself in every place like this.
2: We like the pun. What about you, Jay? What does that cultural appropriation mean for you?
5: I think I'm just like the usual. I get my information off of TikTok. And so, yeah, just like the regular. No, like, there's just so many aspects that come to my mind when I think about cultural appropriation. Generally, I feel like pretty close to the definition of it, that like you take something off of a certain culture without giving that certain culture credit, and you do it and it gets you benefits, but like doesn't give the same benefits to the people coming from that actual corner. So yeah, that's cultural appropriation for me.
2: Well, I would have to like agree with Jay. Not that I get all my information from TikTok.
5: No, who does that?
2: You does that, girl.
5: No.
2: I mean, I used to do that.
5: Slander.
2: I mean, I have to agree with Jay. I think that just the fact that it could benefit other people while not benefiting the originators of that culture or the owners of that said culture is where the appropriation and the disrespect comes into. And we are going to get into it a lot. But for now, we're going to take our first music break, and we're going to be getting into that right now.
4: Okay.

0: Okay, we are back. And the song that you just heard was Fela singing Kolo Mentality. That is a Nigerian song that I picked. I think it's very fitting for this show or for today's like discussion because it's basically talking about the fact that we as colonized countries or colonized nations, we are still colonized in our minds, which is why we want to appear a certain way. There are certain customs that we still practice from our colonizers that do not belong to us. And Fela is basically saying, you guys have to set yourself free in your mind. And I choose this song because there are certain ways that cultural appropriation appears, but it doesn't look like it because we accept it. Like we're supposed to look a certain way, but it's really not even our culture, and it's just the culture of our colonizers. So that's why I picked the song. Anyways, we're sliding through to segment two. Today, we're talking about now appropriation versus appreciation, or appreciation versus appropriation. What is the difference? What do they mean? And we'll start off easy. First question: can somebody else wear clothing from your culture and you not get offended? Like, is it okay for you? We'll start from Anastasia.
1: Well, normally people wearing clothes from my country are the people who are fans of my country. So I'm happy to see them wearing the clothes and they are happy to show, like, hey, look, I'm wearing Vishwanka, the embroidered shirt.
0: Yeah.
1: Like, they would always show off. It's a political stance. So they show their solidarity with Ukraine. So they are like pro-Ukrainian activists normally.
0: Okay.
1: So I'm more than happy to see people wearing Ukrainian traditional clothes. Yeah, the other thing is that, well, they've been simplified, of course, Chinesified, I would say. I mean, like cheap production from coming from China, that also comes. Not only, I mean, just in general, not just the clothes, Ukrainian, like elements of Ukrainian culture. Mass produced, but yeah, the other thing that comes to mind is that Ukrainian culture was simplified in during the Soviet Union. First it was forbidden, then it was simplified. So as a researcher, linguist, and Kuznetsova, sorry, I forgot her first
0: No,
1: name.
0: it's fine.
1: Evgenia Kuznetsova,
0: Oh,
1: yeah, thank you. Evgenia
0: cool.
1: Kuznetsova, she said that in the end of Soviet Union, the only what was left from the numerous cultures, numerous rich cultures in Russian Empire, Russian Soviet Empire, was just a decorative Hülle auf Deutsch. Yeah,
0: You can
1: just.
0: also say it in German.
1: I mean, the thing is, the book is in origin in Ukrainian, but I
0: Okay,
1: wrote an
0: okay.
1: article like inspired by the book. So, and I edited the article so many times. It's actually it's published today, and we are so happy.
0: Really?
1: Yeah, like we
0: Congratulations.
1: have the
0: Article. Oh.
1: Programmzeitung. So it's our Corax magazine where our articles are being published in this issue, and we are very super happy and super proud of it.
0: I am super proud of you guys. Well
1: Thank you.
0: done. Well
1: Thank you.
0: done.
1: Maybe in the next issue you can also publish yourself.
0: Maybe.
1: Yeah, so like I spoke about this in a little bit in the article, so that yeah, Soviet Union forbid the cultures, the indigenous cultures and the Ukrainian culture, and then they were allowed, but only in a certain frame and only as like only for this stage, as to show that there is internationalism. I'm not sure if it's appropriation. It's probably more colonization. It's genocidal practice, probably. Well, forbidding is definitely genociding practice because the books were burned and everything. And you could like you could be you could li people could literally die for practicing their culture.
0: Wow, that's actually really deep.
1: Yeah, I mean, that's horrifying. I will tell more about it
0: Yeah,
1: later.
0: that's fine.
1: Yeah, so yeah, like for example, the folk dances that are normally spontaneous dancing groups, they just were left for the stage. And then the costumes, speaking of clothing, the costumes were like those like white, blue, or red pants for men that were dancing hopak, the traditional warriors dance. That is similar, in a way, similar to capoeira, because it's kind of a dance, but it's also warrior dance, fighting dance.
0: Is it like similar to the haka of like the New Zealand and like the Australians?
1: I don't know that. I just have to research more.
2: Yeah.
1: I just know about capoeira, that it's like dance, but it's also like martial dance.
0: Yeah, that's exactly what the haka is. I'm not New Zealandian or like Australian, but like there are these like really walk chants, kind of, you can see their facial expression. Like when you see it, it's such a cool, it's called a haka. I think that's what you're trying to explain, just like in the Ukrainian style of things. I really like it because you can see the emotion from it. So they usually do that when people graduate high school now. They don't do it for war anymore, but you can see like the men really come out and they have this whole facial expression thing. It's so good.
1: No, we don't have the facial expressions. It's more just like the legs and kicking. So it is more similar to capoeira. But yeah, so like what was left from this, like, so they just took some mix of like peasant and the masters, the high class, the upper class, and the peasants class clothing. They mix it all together. They made something else that just became for the stage, and the dances were left only for the stage. Then the singing was also. So yeah, and then the same also with the women's clothing. So it was just standardized. The culture was very much standardized.
0: Yeah, that must have sucked, I think.
1: Yeah. So it was like all the cultures in the end of Soviet Union, they were kind of allowed, but then only left to the standard. They were not allowed to leave the standards. They were only practiced for the stage, for the performance.
0: Oh, wow.
1: Yeah, when like the normal traditional culture is like, you know, just people gather for a holiday or for something and then they practice their culture just because it's very spontaneous.
2: Yeah, but we are talking about modern like days. Is it okay to wear your traditional clothes?
0: Like, for example, the question is, not really at work. Like, for example, is it okay for me to wear like, Jay is from Iran, so is it okay for me to wear an Iranian dress? And is now the question is, how would Jay feel about it?
2: She's in an Iranian dress now. No, I'm joking. But I'm just imagining.
1: Yeah.
3: Define Iranian clothing. There is no such Iranian.
1: Well, from your region,
3: every single, like, there are more than 40 ethnicities living in Iran together, and every one of them has their own sort of clothing. And I'm somewhere between like three different cultures in there, and three different ethnicities. Yeah. So my traditional clothing is very complicated, and I don't know which one to pick because everything is just so
2: cute
3: and like so voluminous.
0: Yes, I like that.
3: It's very.
1: Oh, I'd love to see you wearing Jane.
3: Like, pick one. Choose one.
1: No, honey, I know
0: you'd pick anyone.
1: Show us and we'll help you pick.
3: But yeah, it would be weird if I wore my traditional, let's say, Lurish clothing, which is very similar to Kurdish. It would be weird because it's just not normalized for us coming from different areas of the world. And then looking also the part, which is like insane because... How do you gotta separate the human from you know, the background. So it would be weird. Like,
0: I think so
3: I
0: too.
3: Do sometimes add a little bit of like, like I wear the scarf sometimes, and I wear my mask sometimes, just like in the parties, because everything looks so cunty. but I couldn't really fully wear it and expect to be treated normally.
0: Yeah. I mean, like, the question now would be, like, are you okay with other people wearing... Because Anastasia said she's okay with other people wearing, like, clothes from her culture because it shows solidarity and all of that. You are probably okay with that. If you see someone else wearing an Iranian dress, would you be okay with that or would you not?
3: It depends on. I feel like you can wear it in so many different ways and with so many different motives and motivation.
0: Yeah.
3: You know, I can never... if I see it in the street and, let's say, a person is wearing an Ahvazi dress or, like, whatever, the first thing I think is, okay, you're gonna know if that's a... that's an Iranian person or not. But also I think it would make me happy to see it just because representation matter, and I just want the clothing to be seen more often. Mm-hmm. But also, I don't know their motivation. I don't know if they're
0: disrespecting
3: wearing it out of, like, just because they found it cute and never did a research on when it's coming from or, like, the history behind it. The thing is, mostly people don't give a fuck where shit comes from. So I assume that somebody wearing that dress or clothing knows exactly what's the clothing means and where it's coming from. So I wouldn't mind them wearing the traditional clothing.
0: Yeah.
3: Yeah.
0: Where about you, Lico?
2: Very many answers. Like, you know, it's for me, it's a question of taste, really. Because as Jay said, you can use some kind of pieces of these clothes for, like, fashion chic or, like, to play, to playful, like, image. But on the other hand, some men, for example, comes from other country and wearing still his traditional clothes. For me, it's not, like, clear because, like, why would... for me, it's like, we're all wearing casual clothes. And can we consider that casual clothes is traditional? For example, we are in Germany and, for example, Bayern has his own clothes, like for Pomer and others clothes. But I never see, for example, people in these traditional clothes out of Oktoberfest.
3: And if we do, we freak out. If we see, like, somebody in there, it's like, we freak
2: kind
3: out.
2: Of freaky, freaky. For me, it's kind of freaky, and I'm asking what is the fest is going on, or like what event, what does it mean? Because I think that traditional clothes casually is just not comfortable.
0: Yeah, it's not,
2: at least.
0: Yeah, I know.
2: Yeah.
0: I think, I don't know. When it comes down to it, though, sorry to cut you short, Lico, for me personally, I think that I feel like what Jay said, it depends on the context. But a lot of the time, the context is really, really wrong. Because you just, okay, you wear something from my culture, but you do not know the history of it. You do not know any of it. And you wear it because it looks cute.
2: Yeah.
0: But people may have gone to war for this piece of jewelry or piece of clothing that you wear so casually without any respect for it. Or some of them are even, like, incorporated into modern culture in a way to be, like, Afro chic or whatnot. No, it's not that. Mm-hmm. No, don't piss me off right now. Sometimes when I see it, I just turn away because I don't know what else to say. You know what I mean? We're going to get more on me getting pissed off later in this segment. But what do you guys think about, like, people, like, learning how to cook your food or cooking your food? I think it's cool when they cook my food.
1: I wanted to add a little bit more to the clothing. So when I wear traditional Ukrainian blouse, it's normally, it's become my activist outfit. So when I, like, do... like public talk or go to an event where I want to say, hey, there is a Ukrainian, let's talk about Ukraine.
2: Yeah, so it's your kind of position.
1: Yeah, yeah, it's a political stance.
2: Political, yeah.
1: But when I see people in there, like I live in Zilbeher, so this like poor district in the southern part of...
2: we will know.
0: She just called that a part of the city, which district is rich?
2: I don't know, bro, but ignore
3: it. To people in Zilbeher, I'm sorry for calling you out.
2: Okay.
3: We didn't mean that, though.
0: I did not mean that for
1: I mean, but yeah, this is what I wanted to say, that I sometimes see people wearing the traditional clothes, mostly from some African countries, and I find it beautiful. I want more people to wear their traditional clothes on everyday
2: basis.
1: Yeah. Because then it would be so much brighter, it would be so much more colorful, so much more interesting, I believe, than everybody just wearing the same thing. I mean, and then everybody would see, oh wow, our country is so, like, multicultural, really. And then probably we wouldn't need those, like, intercultural woche or wochen, because we could practice interculturality on an everyday basis.
0: I agree. Personally, I like tasting food from, like, different cultures. Not because I'm trying to appropriate them. I love food. Despite how I look, I really do like it. I just don't eat it so much.
3: Despite how
0: I like the idea of food, even if I never finish my meals. But I like to experience food from different cultures. I want to know why they started eating this way, because a lot of the foods have historical meanings. You know what I mean? There's a reason why people cook the way that they do from a certain place in the world, and it's usually based on their history. For example, I'm not quite sure I'm getting the historical facts right, but there's a place in Ethiopia that now eats like sort of like raw meat. And the reason why they had to do that was because they were in war, because Ethiopia is like the only country in Africa that wasn't colonized. So they really fought back and they won. But the war was like really difficult and they couldn't have access to fire and things. And so they had to eat their meat raw. And so up until today, not because they cannot afford to like, you know, cook meat, they just eat it raw because it's been passed down generations. I'm from a place where we eat very spicy food. I don't know the historical implication for that, but I'm pretty sure it's just the way we grew up and the spices and the things that were available to us to make these meals. I would say they have history, you know what I mean? So if somebody was to cook a meal from my country, I would prefer if they do it with respect, you know. Jollof rice is really popular because I hear it a lot. When I meet people and I say I'm from Nigeria, they're like, oh, jollof rice, right? I'm like, yeah, jollof rice, cool. They're like, you have to teach me how to make that. I can't cook to save my life, bro, but thank you for believing in me. But you can learn it on the internet, right? Just appreciate it, you know. Now we're going to go on to like the language part of things. How do you guys feel when people learn your languages? I feel good.
1: It's of course.
3: Yeah. Please learn my language and please, put me out of my misery.
1: Yes.
3: Oh. Yes.
0: I think that like my language is probably going to die out soon because it is very sad. I was talking to Anastasia about this the other day, that in the next couple of years, I'm one of the only few speakers of my language.
3: What is the language?
0: It's called Benin. And it's from like the ancient kingdom of Benin. And it was one of like the first places where the Portuguese tried to invade Nigeria. So they came from the bottom. And then you meet my like city on my kingdom first from the bottom. They tried to invade. And the British people were like, what did the Portuguese find? An ancient kingdom? We're gonna go fight them for it. So the British came and they're like, you leave. Portuguese people are like, you leave. And they start fighting for us. It's really funny. So in an alternate universe, I may be speaking Portuguese. Because if they had successfully colonized us, I would be speaking Portuguese. But the British came with their big guns. Pew, pew. Pew.
3: Speak or die. You speak and die.
0: Girl, don't even get me started. So they pew pewed the ancestors.
3: Yeah, yeah.
0: And now we speak English, but the language is dying because even now in Nigeria, like present day Nigeria, they shame you for speaking your local languages. And so a lot of us young people, like Gen Zs, millennials, we didn't grow up speaking this language. And so if I see anybody speaking my language, I feel instant gratification, or because it's so, I know it's dying. Like it's not even written as much anymore. And you know that it's that is the first stage of a language dying, when it's no longer written and just spoken. Because when the people speaking it die, the language dies with them.
1: Yeah.
0: And there's a lot of pressure sometimes to speak the language, but there is nobody to speak it with. And so I feel really sad sometimes.
1: Yeah. I mean, for me, this is like, I studied languages, and for me, this has become like part of my identity, because I really love languages. I like studying foreign languages, or at least exploring them, trying to really understand like the origins and stuff. And so for me, hearing a language dying is very, very sad. Ukrainian could be one of those languages, but luckily we managed to preserve it somehow. Thanks to, because we were, the western part of Ukraine was part of Austro-Hungarian Empire before World War II, so like more than a century ago, and this is where we had all the liberties, and this is where, and the eastern part was part of Russian Empire, and this is where there was like a lot of censorship. Ukrainian was banned and everything, and not only Ukrainian, I mean, I wrote again the whole article about it, and there was a whole book about the languages in Russian and then Soviet Empire. So Ukraine is one of those languages that was banned in like most of all in the world history, other languages probably were just banned like once or twice and then they just died out. Like in Russia, I read that just like, I think like last year or 2 years ago, one of the last speakers of this, one of the last representatives, and of course, like a speaker of the language, somewhere in Siberia, died. In Ukraine.
0: Wow. Because
1: he was sent to to Russia.
0: Yeah. Jay, you want to say something?
3: I was thinking about the aspects of like the language and like when it comes to cultural appropriation or appreciation.
0: Yeah.
3: I think like with Iran being like such a huge country, the differences you feel inside of the country coming from like different areas from Iran is just huge, because when I speak Farsi I have this huge like insane South Iranian accent.
0: Yeah,
3: like you immediately know this person is coming from South Iran, they just know it. And in the beginning of my times in Germany, that was like the first time that I was amongst like other Iranians as well.
0: Yeah,
3: they used to pick up on the word brother. the way I say it, like in South Iranian, is like kuka, kuka.
0: Uh-huh.
3: So like bro, kuka, uh-huh. And like they make fun of me for like 2 years straight.
0: Why?
3: They made fun of the way I talk, the way my accent sounded and everything. And then they pick up the word, and they were so cool for using it. And they would go to other Iranians and use it because like they had a South Iranian friend who uses it. And they were like all of a sudden like superstars, and everybody would come together and be like
0: Kuka.
3: Greeting each other like Kuka, what's up, Kuka? And I'm like, you people bullied me for like two years, and now it's cool to like pick on it and use it everywhere. Yeah,
0: you know. I think I feel that way about Nigerian pidgin. It is so like mainstream right now, but like just a couple years ago, and for reference, Nigerian pidgin is like the second official language of the country. So it's not English, but it's like a derivative. If you speak English, you probably could survive, but it's completely different. We call it pidgin English or broken English. It's English scrambled, right?
1: Interesting.
3: Like, how does it sound?
0: It's like Jamaican Creole, like what's up, how you day? How you days, like how are you, like what's good? And you know, we have so many like bits, other languages in Nigeria that come to make that language, so it's a bit of everything. And we have about like 700 languages or so, little languages. So I feel a little bit weird when I see it represented mainstream media. I'm talking American artists trying to collab with like Nigerian artists, and they have pidgin on their songs. And a couple years ago it wasn't like that. I want to feel proud, I do, but it's like, you guys don't give enough credit to this language, because you mocked it just a couple of years ago. You once said there was this rumor that when you speak Nigerian pidgin, you're not educated. You must not be educated enough, because why aren't you speaking just proper English? In schools in Nigeria, they would punish you for speaking Nigerian pidgin.
1: Oh, wow.
0: You would get fined. Your parents would come like, why is your child not speaking English? Like, and amongst us, we would want to play this in a group. You know, all our friends want to speak Nigerian pidgin, like, what's up, how you day for now, how you be out, things and things like that. But they would punish us. And I really hated that part, because the thing that you punished us for, everybody gets to, like say it now or sing it now. Even most of my friends that are non-Nigerians know some Nigerian words, just because it's very popular on TikTok. Mm-hmm. We have a lot of popular TikTokers. Like, it's so mainstream, and I feel conflicted about it. I like it, but at the same time, I don't know how to feel completely, because I was punished for it growing up. What about you, Lika?
2: About me, when I was...
3: Mrs. Worldwide.
2: Yeah. When I was a school girl, I had only two lessons a week of Ukrainian language. Like, I'm Ukrainian, I live in Ukraine, but I had only two lessons, 2 hours a week of Ukrainian language, because our study was completely in Russian language. And I learned my native language when I was adult. It's like, it's also about kind of imperialism, colonialism.
0: Yeah,
2: I don't know. You told about Nigerian pidgin, but I'm talking about my like state language.
0: Yeah.
2: The same situation, you know. And when someone was from like Ukrainian city and he spoke Ukrainian, everyone was laughing at him.
0: Wow.
2: Yeah. and said, "You are from village like this," and Russian was some kind of language of cities, and all the intelligence, like all the culture was in Russian, and Ukrainian like was village countryside culture. Do you remember this?
1: It's our situation. You, but even like. Even I was like, we come from different regions of Ukraine. I'm from the West, where the culture and language was more preserved. But still, in my childhood and like teenage years, speaking Russian was still somehow cooler than speaking Ukrainian, even though it was already like, I don't know, like 17th independent year of Ukraine. And even though like Western Ukraine has been more preserved in the culture ways, but yeah, like it was and like what you say that my mother, she comes from Bashkortostan. It's it's a republic in this modern
2: Russian Federation.
1: So-called federation. And it was colonized a couple of hundred years ago, and of course they say it was like peaceful and friendly joining, which is not true. They alternated the history, but yeah. So when she was a child, she moved with her family. So Bashkortostan is like in on the edge of Europe and Asia, on Ural Mountains, so that divide basically Europe and Asia. And yes, she was a child. And with her family, they moved to like more east, to Siberia, that was colonized and populated with like everybody from the whole Soviet Union. And everybody was laughed at for not speaking Russian, for not being Russian, was bullied, mocked. And my mother, she too, she had to forget her Bashkirian language. Because, yeah, because it was not cool. Like, what are you, like, stupid, uneducated villagers speaking? Wow. Like, why don't you speak the human language, Russian language? Like, of course she did not learn it at school.
0: Yeah.
1: And even, like, I was there last time in 2013 visiting my family, the wedding of my cousin. And, like, they don't know the language. They spoke Russian. They don't, like my generation, they don't know the language. They know just like separate words, maybe a couple of phrases. And also like my mother's generation, they also know like separate phrases. They cannot have a dialogue, maybe just a very short one. Like, where's the money? I don't know. I drank it all. Like, I lost it. I don't know. Like, they haven't paid yet.
0: Yeah.
1: And yeah, so, and then after 2013, Bashkir language became from... like the school subject, the normal school subject, that was also like a couple of hours a week. It was like became not obligatory, so like all for the choice. And then after 2022, it became even stricter. So they were like punishing kind of the schools. They could report a school where they had still it in the list of like obligatory subjects. Mother language of this region, it's like it's a republic, so it should be autonomous, but not. Like, so they don't speak the language anymore.
0: Okay, I really like that like context. When we come back from this short break that we're gonna go on, I'm gonna ask you guys how you think you sound in your different languages, because I think it's gonna be fun. Okay. But for now, let's take our music break.

0: Ooh, girl, look at me go. I'm having too much fun. Anyways, we're back from the break, and that was a song, a Ukrainian song from Anastasia.
1: Yeah, from Lika.
0: From Lika, okay. Do you want to tell us a little bit about the song?
1: Literally, I don't know anything about the song except the name, and the author is my friend.
0: Oh,
1: I don't know, maybe not friend, but acquaintance. Okay. Very good, artist, and as he says, multi-skilled artist. Like
0: multi-skilled.
1: He sings, he dances.
0: That's cute.
1: Politician, expert.
0: That's nice. What's the name?
1: Ivan Samosiuk.
0: But the band is called Ontario, order?
1: Yeah, but I'm talking about the leader of the band and the author of the song. Yeah, and what was the question
0: talk to me, right?
1: Yeah, talk to me. Yeah.
0: Does it mean anything in Ukrainian? What does it mean?
1: Talk to me. The meaning of the song, please talk to me.
0: I think that's cute.
1: Yeah, it's cute and very important, message.
0: I like that too. Now that we're back from break, I would just like to ask really quickly, do you guys, all of us here in this room, speak more than one language, at least? I mean...
2: Yeah.
0: So, I'll have to ask, do you think you are different people or you have different personalities in the languages that you speak? Come on, Lika, give it to me.
1: Okay, I speak Ukrainian language, I speak Russian, I speak Farsi, I speak German.
0: The languages
1: and
0: keep
1: I speak
0: going.
1: English.
0: That's six. German,
3: yes.
0: There she just listed them, bruh.
1: Yeah, and I speak a little bit Italian and Czechish.
0: Girl.
1: Yeah, Czechish I studied at the university, so that you don't think that I'm
0: No,
3: oh my God.
0: But that's a long list of really impressive and very important languages to know how to speak.
1: Yeah, but still I don't know my father's language, Georgian, because it's a long story. About identity, you mean when I speak the other language, do I feel other?
0: Yeah, do you feel like a different person?
1: A different person.
0: Yeah.
1: Ambition.
0: Of course,
1: you accept some kind of traits of every nation whose language you learn. And I think that there is some proverb that the more, how many languages you know, so many time you are a human being.
0: Oh, I guess I'm not human at all.
1: Yeah. I mean that every language you learn, you accept some kind of new traits and new culture, base. I don't know. I think it makes you so rich, really. Mm-hmm. For example, Farsi in Iran. I lived there. I have been there for 3 years.
0: Uh-huh.
1: And I
2: you
1: think
2: were just
1: that
2: there for 3 years?
1: 3 years.
0: And she speaks.
2: You learned this in 3 years.
1: Yeah.
2: You speak perfect Farsi.
1: Right? Really?
0: Thank
1: you very much.
0: I'm so embarrassed.
2: Insane, yeah.
1: Thank you very much. Yeah, I was there exactly 3 years.
2: Wow.
0: Do you also write Farsi?
1: I can read.
0: Oh my God, I feel so stupid right now.
1: Yeah.
0: I feel so stupid.
1: Yes, and for me it was so heritage, so rare möglichkeit, possibility to learn this culture, to learn this language, to learn this kitchen. I eat once a week Persian food because it became a part of my identity, really. And as for German as well.
0: Mm-hmm.
1: I think that it makes me so rich to learn German. I'm trying to speak it, to learn it, but maybe I will be very more successful. I need time, but I'm very happy to have this possibility.
0: I think it's so cool that you speak all these languages. Thank you for sharing. Yeah. What about you, Jay? Come on.
3: I speak Farsi, I speak English, and I speak German.
0: Why did you say
3: Lori, which is the language my

0: completely different person when I speak Farsi and when I speak English. Ironically, this, both of them are like the same person. Like when I speak Farsi and I speak English, it's like the same person.
1: Really?
0: Yeah.
2: When did you learn English?
0: As a child.
2: Oh.
0: Pretty quick. Also, like in life, because I don't know, it just somehow happened, and then we kind of like grew up speaking a lot of English and everything, so it's very natural to me. But yeah, it's in German I'm like this very shy,
1: calm,
0: and like not bold and funny person. Like all of my quirky sides just disappear the second I start speaking German, and I hate that because I really long to be who I am. Mm-hmm. I just can't deliver it. So I spent years watching stand-up comedy in German so that I can be funny and crack jokes.
1: Bruh, that's crazy.
0: Like, yeah, that was like me studying German. It was just me watching like comedy and sitcoms in German. I watched 2 and a Half Men for 3 years in a row in the TV, like in German, to just like know the punchline jokes and just be very quick and funny and everything, just to have a personality to deliver. But it just, yeah, it's different.
1: Yeah, I know. I agree. But thank you for sharing that, though. I hate that some languages steal your shine or like sparkle. It's kind of unfortunate. But like, what about you, Anastasia?
2: Well, yeah, I mean, of course, I'm different in different languages. Like I've never been to English speaking country, but I learned English much better than German so far. Well, I studied English, but mostly I learned it in the streets of Lviv, of the city where I lived, because I met native speakers there. But yeah, I don't know, I can't say much about my personality in English, but I can say about my personality in German and Ukrainian. Of course, my Ukrainian is much richer than even my English, and of course, much richer than my German. But yeah, in German, I feel like I am more this like kind, polite.
1: Yeah, yeah.
3: Official.
2: Yeah, yeah.
3: Klug. So formal.
2: Yeah. Like I can't accept. I feel like I can't accept some parts of German language. Like, I'm pissed off with this Liebe Grüße, Freundliche Grüße, and Liebe Anastasia. Like, what the fuck? I'm sorry, Germans, but
3: I'm not Liebe.
2: Yeah, like, I mean, dude, like, you can say Liebe even if you're pissed with me. Like, how am I supposed to understand what you mean right now?
0: Oh, we have that also in Farsi, like, a lot. If you don't like somebody, you say, like, Liebe,
3: Azizam. Like, get out of here.
0: Man, darling, yeah, darling, I would die for you.
3: But
0: yeah,
3: you don't look like you will die for me.
0: Like, in the middle of the fight, we don't fight like, bitch, I'ma fuck you up. We fight like, honey, darling.
3: Like, yeah, the American.
0: Darling, if you don't mind me talking to you with this tone, is that okay for your beautifully done ears? So you gotta be really fake, polite, yeah. Darling, Azizam, shall we buy a honey, honey, my Azizam, gosh, right now? So it's like very.
3: I think that's really interesting, though.
2: Yeah.
1: Well, for me, I think, because English is like my native, I don't have like, I think I'm like my real self in English. I dream in English. It's everything, you know what I mean? But I also, at the same time, I'm bilingual, so I grew up speaking multiple languages at the same time, just that some of them were not written languages like English was.
2: Mm-hmm.
1: I think I'm a different person when I speak like Nigerian Pidgin, because it's more like hood, you know what I mean? Like my bro, like Alpha, how you doing? Like, what's good? And like, just, I think I'm more ras. When people hear me like code switch from English to Pidgin, they're so shocked because my voice even goes deeper. Mm-hmm. Like, bruh. You know what I mean? They're like, oh, this girl, and where did she come from? But like, this is the language I used to talk to my guys, like my bros, you know what I mean? But also, Benin language, for example, the language that I'm afraid is going extinct, it's such a vulgar language. It's so funny. You can't be unfunny in that language.
0: Yeah.
1: If my mom is trying to scold me, she says something, it's like vaka vaka, and I'm like, what? I have to like keep a straight face because while I understand what she's saying, it's just so funny. Like, when they say, oh, don't go out with a boy, you know.

0: You're gonna get pregnant. You know what I mean? Like, it's just so in your face. they're so unhinged. Yeah. Really. You have to tone them down a lot. And they say this thing in public as well. Like, my mom would mention like body parts, like reproductive parts in public, that. Oh. And I'm like, please, I don't know this woman. Take her away from me. But I do get like that also when I speak that language. I realize that I'm very Benin when I speak Benin because, yeah, you have to.
1: But maybe like the sexual parts, like the shaming of sexual parts, maybe it came later. That's why she's in Benin, she mentions it so like freely in public.
0: You know? Yeah, I agree, because in English it's so like demure.
1: Yeah.
0: But also in my English it's different, because I have like Nigerian pidgin. Nigerian English I would speak to my guys who I know would understand some mannerisms that I wouldn't speak to like general English people, because you know I have to be a little bit prima proper and whatnot. So it's just code switching for me, bro. But also now that I'm learning German, I find that I am extra polite, which is annoying. Not that I'm not a polite person. I also speak Greek. I feel like most European languages forces you to be really like distant, because they have this Z and do and thing that already like from first interaction pulls you away. And you know, this extra nicety, like this extra hair of I'm like, oh, can't do this no more, bro. Save me.
1: I wanted to add something real quick. I remember, like in Ukraine, most people are bilingual, Russian and Ukrainian. It's also like a colonization heritage. But yeah, what I wanted to say, I watched a psychologist talking about languages too, and she said that people, when they learn like in the foreign language, they are more they try to be kinder, they try to show the best, their like the better self to the public, like because it becomes like a public language.
0: I get that.
1: So they become they show the better version of themselves, probably because we learn it from people like publicly mostly, and then we learn the better version of it kind of, and only later we can, like, maybe after living in that country, we can learn like the other, like the more natural version.
0: Do you think that like when you moved to Germany or moving countries has helped you appreciate your culture more, just really quickly? Do you think
1: For sure. For me, yes.
2: I don't know. I mean, I was never... There are people who are, like, super around their culture. Even, like, when I was in Iran, I had friends who would celebrate super traditional fests. And with their family, they would have, like, a day in the week where everybody meets. And they have traditional meals and traditional clothing and traditional dances. So we weren't really... I didn't grow up that traditionally, so culture was always just not really present in my life or for my parents or anything. So growing up in Germany after so many years here, it didn't make me realize, oh, I miss my culture. Like, it just made me realize that, oh, there was a culture that I had the chance to get more into and like maybe participate in it more. But now that I'm here, I'm always like, what would have been if we were also like such family? How would this separation from motherland hurt us in that case? And I'm kind of glad that we weren't like that, because the transition was super smooth. I didn't have to like cope with a totally new atmosphere and totally new everything. So yeah, it was fine.
0: It was chill. In the club.
2: We were all fam.
1: Yeah, probably because you spoke English, really.
0: Yeah.
1: You grew up in different contexts also.
0: Do you think it affected you, though? Like, moving, do you have more appreciation for, like, Ukrainian culture?
1: I mean, the more appreciation of Ukrainian culture came first with the start of the war in 2014. And then, so it was like started the second renaissance of Ukrainian, well, I don't know, maybe it's not the second, maybe it's the third or the fourth renaissance of Ukrainian culture, because it was so many times oppressed.
0: Yeah, yeah, yeah.
1: But Then in 2022, after the start of the full-scale invasion, the culture became even more important.
0: To you, yeah.
1: Yeah, not just to me, to all Ukrainians, yeah. Because like we know that Russia's been trying to destroy it.
0: Yeah. Yeah.
1: And yeah, so we became more appreciative of it, and I want to practice more in public. And of course, I want to practice more in person, but I don't have that many people
0: to
1: practice with. Unfortunately, like, my family mostly stayed in Ukraine.
3: I would add that after the 2022, all my friends began to speak Ukrainian. Mm-hmm. Like all their life they were spoken Russian, but then they changed because it was like position and the attempt of Russia to destroy our culture, mm-hmm. just make it really stronger. Yeah. And yeah.
0: Yeah, okay. Yeah. So I think that I...
1: Can I just real quick ask?
0: Yes.
1: Yeah, my friend who is ethnic Ukrainian, but she grew up and was born in Germany, she said that Russia wanted to destroy us, to destroy Ukraine, Ukrainian culture, everything Ukrainian, but she made us more Ukrainian.
3: Yeah.
1: So on the first day, she
3: thank
1: started...
3: Thank you, Russia, yeah.
1: Yeah, yeah.
3: To give us back our identity. Yeah, yeah.
1: So she started... So on the first days of the full-scale war, she started cooking borscht, the traditional Ukrainian soup, just like that she never cooked before, not borscht, please.
3: Oh, I have a borscht at home. Just thank you for reminding me.
1: Yeah. Okay. Okay.
3: I'm hungry. Yes. Okay.
0: Okay. So. I think that for me, I think I really, because I grew up in Nigeria. I wasn't black until I moved out of Nigeria. I was just Doreen, mm-hmm. right? And then when I stepped out of the borders of Nigeria, I became that black woman, that black girl. And at first, I didn't understand what that meant for me. And I don't think I properly understand it now. I think I'm still trying to, like, learn it. But I really tried to come into my own, because your culture can really slip away from you so easily, mm-hmm. especially when you move outside, especially as a black person. For me, one way that I really try to stay close to my culture is through my hair, because like I was mentioning, like outside of the studio before, I am not black American. So that's a different culture. And some black Americans might have different cultures to people having braids, because these things, their ancestors died for them, their ancestors went to war for them. The cornrows that we braid our hair in, when they moved the slaves from Africa to America, they had to hide food inside their hair, wow. map out escape routes through their cornrows. So it's very cultural, because it's not just something that looks cute for them. Although I can't really speak in detail because it's not my culture. I just know the history a little bit. But my culture is like really, like it's braids, is all the other things we like to do with our hair as black women. But when I came to Europe, I saw that I really needed to find what was mine within my culture. Because there's so many other things you could be doing. Mm. You could have braids, you could have twists. My hair was always like a topic. I always felt like an animal on a petting zoo, a display. Because I understand that people are curious about the hair. But sometimes it feels more like they're observing me for my hair or for how I look and not who I am as a person, and that really messes me up. So now I try to, because I always have caries in my hair now, like this conversation could not have happened in a more timely like environment, because for the first time in my life I have my hair like this. And why this might look normal and cool,
1: describe.
0: Yeah, it's just an afro. It's the way it grows out of my head. I have my hair in an afro. It's coiled up, so it's really coily, the coiliest it has ever been.
1: So those strings of curls,
0: they come out of my head. Yes,
1: but like you don't do anything with them.
0: No,
1: so it's not combed or anything.
0: No, it's not combed right now.
1: Oh.
0: No.
1: Okay. Sorry, I'm speaking of hair.
0: No, it's fine.
3: Just an illustration of what they're talking about.
2: Yeah.
0: So for me, I try really hard, like when my hair is not like this, I try really hard to fall in love with my hair, because I see that there is a subtle attempt to make my hair look different, to shame my hair, to make me conform in a way that it's not my hair. My hair can never be like Lika's or Anastasia's or yours. It's not straight. It's not even wavy. It's the coiliest type of hair out there. And as black women, we've been taught to hate our hair in a way.
1: Yeah, not now.
2: Oh my God. But, like, thank you for asking, though.
0: Yeah, thank you for asking. That's, like, I do appreciate when people ask to touch my hair. I'm also excited about different people's cultures and things. But I really want to get deeper into, like, my hair and my roots with my curries. And I know that it gets attention, but I do not care because I want to stay rooted in how culture feels for me.
2: It's weird, though. Like, why would we ask people if we can touch their hair? Because it could be anything else. It could be some other body parts. It could be a bush. Imagine if we didn't have clothing, we would go outside with all of, like, our natural body hair, and then somebody sees a bush and they're like, oh my god, your bush looks so interesting. Can I touch it? That would have been so weird. And for me, it's like, yeah, it's like the same thing.
3: What bush do you mean?
2: Bush.
0: Like, she means, like, the bush in your private lawn, you know what I mean?
1: The pubic hair.
0: Yeah. So it's just hair, right? Yeah. And also, as a black woman, I feel like now that I live in a very multicultural, like, environment, I feel like I'm also put up to be experimented. Because some people just want to experiment what it's like to be, like, with a black woman, or feel what her hair's like, or feel, like, how she looks without clothes. And I hate those stereotypes a lot. Yeah. But that's just my thought, and I really wanted to put that out there. We're going to go for a little break now, but before we go, we may have Mystery Caller coming soon, because she told me that she wanted to give, like, an opinion about hair and
3: we all
0: yeah and
3: okay, so I can add, because you were talking about hair, and I understand that you talked about this in negative context, like, yeah. But you know, my hair. Many people want to touch my hair. I didn't think that it was something negative. Maybe
2: no, you do maybe, have very interesting hair. As
3: yeah,
2: well.
3: Yeah, maybe when we see something interesting, yeah, like not yeah. bad. I don't know why are you talking about this in negative context? Mm.
1: Yeah. I mean,
3: do you understand what I mean? I mean that's not so like.
1: Well, I'm European, and I grew up in not that multicultural country environment, so I have never seen, like, I think, yeah, I've never, before Germany, I've never seen so many people, black people and people from other countries as here. I was like, was a sort of culture shock a little bit. Yeah, of course, I'm super curious, I'm super excited about seeing all those people, yeah. all those differences, and that's why I'm like, I'm also curious to touch something.
0: Yeah, no, a curiosity is always welcome. I think it's just the way, like, it's displayed, because I've had times when people, like, have touched my hair without permission, and it feels
1: yeah,
0: a little
1: course,
0: bit weird, but
1: course.
0: I do understand where it's coming from. However, guys, I personally just wanted to say that I really enjoyed the conversation with you guys. I feel like we could really delve yeah. deeper into it, like, maybe for, like, a part two, just to see how people, you know, resonate with this. Maybe we'll even have more people on the show. Culture isn't something that we simply inherit. It's also something that we learn to share and protect and understand. So I'll leave you with this question. How do we celebrate each other's cultures while still respecting the people that they belong to? Until next time, I'll see all of you again sometime soon. Bye, guys. Everybody say bye.
3: Ciao.
2: Bye.
4: Brown skin girl, your skin looks like pearls. 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And brown skin girl, your skin just like pearls. The best thing in the world, but never charge you for anybody else singing.

They recall with them your selection. Murder of spies. Alright, Dan from 1-2. Alright, here we come my selector. 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Alright, me the maestro. Here we come each and every one. 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

selector. Alright, I'm a vibe controller, each and every one of you understand, cause this is your father, people in the mic on. Alright, I'm using a bullbuck and up conqueror. 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

0: bread, please. 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
1: For God's sake.
2: Pirates. Old Jim. If that's what you're thinking, you're dead wrong.
3: When I was just a lad, looking for my true vocation, my father said, "Now, son, this choice deserves deliberation. Though you could be a doctor, or perhaps a financier, my boy, why not consider a..."

0: and adventure are what we can't live without.
1: And when you're a professional pirate,
2: that's what the job's about.
0: Upstage, lads. This is my only number. Now, kicks of France is great. The Spanish all despise him. But to the British, he's a hero, and they idolize him. It's how you look at buccaneers that makes them bad or good. And I see us as members of a noble brotherhood.
1: Hey, ho, ho.
0: Oh, I love
1: on the road to
0: poetry and
1: men. Before we lose our tempers, we will always count to ten.
0: On occasion, there may be someone you have to execute.
1: But when you're a professional pirate,
3: you don't have to wear a suit.
4: What?
2: I could have been a surgeon. I like taking things apart. I could have been a lawyer, but I just had too much heart.
3: I could have been in politics, because I've always been a big spender.
5: And me, I could have been a contender.
0: Some say that pirates steal and should be feared and hated. I say we're victims of bad press. It's all exaggerated. We'd never stab you in the back. We'd never lie or cheat. We're just about the nicest guys you'd ever want to meet. Well, look at us, Jim. We're a festival of conviviality.
3: Conviviality.
2: Yes, conviviality, stupid.
3: That's what it said.
6: We're ready, O Capitan.
7: Good. You men guard the ship while I'm gone. We'll be back as soon as we get Jim.
6: Aye, aye, Captain.
7: Cast off, Mr. Beaker. Thanks for coming along, men.
6: Are you kidding? Jim's family.
8: Yeah.
9: Tell the truth, lad. Do you really think the captain and the squire are planning to share the treasure with the likes of us? Can't he? No. And we've been the rightful owners. Flint's own crew, who shed our blood getting it here. Join us, lad. Donate your compass to the treasure hunt and get a full share.

0: We're gentlemen of fortune, and that's what we're proud to be. And when you're a professional fighter,
1: you'll be honest, brave, and free. The soul of decency. You'll be loyal and fair and honest.

sound. 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They are cataloged and recorded and either acted upon directly or stored in the memory or both. Now, this process, unless we pay it tremendous attention, begins to separate us from the reality of the now. Am I being clear?

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This song is Someday, bloody Someday.

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If it wasn't for the independence, if it wasn't for the small little cities and the few little ghetto guys trying to make music, it would have never happened. Some of these guys will never make a dime. Some of these guys will be poor and die alone. But in the process, they've been the true renegades. 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
2: Water.

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